Bodrum'un esli mahitini saklap kalmakta. Bodrum'da bir

Ladies and gentlemen, today is Monday, 11th of May, 2026. This is the Voice of Turkey's English language transmission, originally broadcast live from Ankara in the 16 meter band on 17620 kHz to Europe between 12:30 and 13:30 UTC. You may be hearing this now as a replay in a different time zone. You can listen to us over the Turksat 3A and 4A satellites and on the internet at www.trtdinle.com through radios link and under the VOT radios expandable section. Our email address is englishdesk@trt.net.tr. Following the news, the Voice of Turkey will present our feature program That's Why, to be followed by some Turkish music.

And now the news. President Erdogan says geopolitical shifts highlight need for closer Turkey-EU ties. Turkish President Recep Tayyip Erdogan said on Monday that recent regional developments have once again highlighted the geopolitical importance of Turkey-European Union relations, stressing that updating the customs union in line with current conditions is a key area necessitating swift progress on the path toward Turkey's full EU membership. The president made these remarks during a meeting with Belgian Queen Mathilde in Istanbul. The talks covered Turkey-Belgium bilateral relations as well as regional and global issues. Turkey's communications directorate said on X, quote unquote, President Erdogan also underlined that Turkey's participation in the EU's defense initiatives is in the mutual interest of all sides. Erdogan further said Turkey and Belgium hold significant potential for cooperation in a broad range of fields, including trade, the defense industry, energy and agriculture, adding that efforts to further strengthen bilateral ties would continue. New hantavirus cases emerge as governments quarantine cruise passengers. Health officials say new cases of hantavirus have been confirmed in France and the United States among passengers repatriated from the expedition cruise ship MV Hondius, as more than 20 countries impose quarantine measures linked to the outbreak. A French woman evacuated to Paris tested positive for the Andes strain of hantavirus after developing symptoms during a repatriation flight, while U.S. officials say one of 17 Americans flown to Nebraska tested positive but remains asymptomatic. The World Health Organization reports 8 confirmed cases so far, including 3 deaths, a Dutch husband and wife, and a German woman. The Andes strain involved is the only known hantavirus capable of spreading between humans, typically through prolonged close contact with an infected person. Governments have taken sharply different approaches, from monitored home isolation to mandatory hospital quarantine, with the WHO recommending a 42-day monitoring period, but stressing that public risk remains low. Iran seeks compensation from U.S., stresses sovereignty over Strait of Hormuz. Iran's latest counterproposal to a U.S. peace plan calls for compensation from the United States and stresses Tehran's sovereignty over the Strait of Hormuz, Iranian state broadcaster Press TV reported early Monday. The report said it also demands an end to sanctions and the release of Iranian assets frozen abroad. Tehran rejected the U.S. plan because it would have required submission to President Donald Trump's excessive demands, the report said. Iran's response also emphasized the fundamental rights of the Iranian nation. Trump on Sunday on his Truth Social platform said that he had reviewed Iran's latest response and described it as totally unacceptable. Regional tensions have escalated since the U.S. and Israel launched strikes on Iran on

28th of February, prompting retaliatory attacks by Tehran and disruptions in the Strait of Hormuz. A ceasefire took effect on 8th of April through Pakistani mediation, but talks in Islamabad failed to secure a lasting agreement. The truce was later extended by Trump without a specified deadline. Since 13th of April, the U.S. has enforced a naval blockade targeting Iranian maritime traffic in the strategic waterway. The news continues on the English language broadcast of the Voice of Turkey. Hezbollah says it launched 24 attacks against Israeli army in southern Lebanon. Hezbollah said early Monday that it carried out 24 attacks targeting Israeli army positions, troops and military vehicles in southern Lebanon over the past 24 hours. The group said the attacks targeted Israeli troop gatherings, Merkava tanks, D-9 bulldozers, military equipment and newly established command centers in several border areas, including Hiyam, Deir Seryan, Tayr Harfa, Beyada, Rashaf and Nakura. It said the operations involved explosive drones, rocket attacks, artillery shelling and guided missiles, claiming confirmed hits in several attacks. The group said the attacks were carried out in response to Israeli violations of the ceasefire agreement and attacks on civilians and villages in southern Lebanon. Xi, Trump to discuss world peace, says China, amid Iran war. Chinese President Xi Jinping and his U.S. counterpart Donald Trump will have in-depth exchanges and views on major issues concerning China-U.S. relations, world peace and development, Beijing said Monday, amid the ongoing conflict between U.S. and Iran. Trump is set to pay a state visit to China on 13th and 15th of May, his first trip in almost 9 years. Chinese Foreign Ministry spokesperson Gua Jiakun told reporters in Beijing that China, quote-unquote, stands ready to work with the U.S. to expand cooperation and manage differences in the spirit of equality, respect and mutual benefit, and provide more stability and certainty for transforming a volatile world. Trump's trip comes amid the prolonged U.S.-Israeli war with Iran. China has opposed the illegal military strikes launched by Israel and the U.S. against Iran and described their actions as root cause of disruptions in the Strait of Hormuz. China launches Tianzhu 10 cargo spacecraft to deliver supplies to space station. China on Monday launched a cargo spacecraft Tianzhu 10 to deliver supplies to its Tiangong space station orbiting Earth, state media reported. The China Manned Space Agency said the spacecraft was launched aboard a Long March 7 rocket from the Wenchang spacecraft launch site on Hainan Island, Xinhua News Agency said. The launch, which successfully placed the spacecraft into its planned orbit, marked the 641st transport mission carried out using Long March rockets. The cargo spacecraft carrying essential supplies, experiment materials and fuel will provide resupply support to the Taikonaut crew currently stationed aboard the space station. China's Tiangong space station is staffed by rotating crews of 3 Taikonauts. Personnel are transported to the station aboard Shenzhou spacecraft while supplies are delivered using Tianzhu cargo spacecraft. And finally, Eurovision faces renewed Zionist-washing criticism over Israel. As Eurovision 2026 kicks off this week in Vienna, the contest is once again facing political firestorm over Israel's participation, with protests, boycott calls and criticism from media workers spreading across Europe. A representative of an Italian broadcasters union, Claudio Ciccone, accused the event of Zionist washing, arguing Israel uses the cultural stage to present a clean face and normalize its government's policies amid continuing war in Gaza. Ciccone questioned why Russia was excluded from Eurovision over its war in Ukraine, but Israel was not, and pointed to what he called Israel's heavy investment

in cultural propaganda through paid influencers. Inside Italy's state broadcaster Rai, workers pushed for withdrawal from the contest, noting that fellow Big Five members Spain, along with Ireland, Iceland, the Netherlands and Slovenia, are already boycotting the event. And that was the news brought to you by the Voice of Türkiye.

Wherever you are in the world, Voice of Türkiye keeps you connected. Here is our summer English broadcast schedule. 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

Hello, dear listeners. Today we will be discussing our universe and touch upon a piece of information that does not immediately appeal to our senses. We begin by saying that's why in the universe both order and chaos reign. Planet Earth, a minuscule part of the observable universe, along with our solar system, has been the only known planet where the workings of this vast universe have been pondered upon. Since ancient times, humans have been contemplating on the universe. With the advancements in technology, we can now capture the light of stars formed shortly after the universe's creation. However, every piece of knowledge about the universe brings forth new questions. Philosophy and science have been asking the same question for millennia. How does the universe function? The most succinct answer to this question could be that we both know and do not know it. This is because the universe exhibits complex and varied orders alongside chaotic and random processes. Both orderly structures and random events occur in the universe. Therefore, both order and chaos reign in the universe. For example, cosmic processes such as the movement of stars, the orbits of planets, and the formation of galaxies adhere to laws that can be calculated by modern science, displaying a structured order. However, events like natural disasters, meteor impacts, volcanic eruptions are more random and chaotic processes. To quote Ibn al-Haytham, who lived in the 11th century and is considered the founder of modern optics, "The universe, despite changes, is an order. Despite details, it's a harmony." So the extent to which order or chaos prevails in the universe varies depending on the scale and context of observation. While cosmic orders may dominate at the macroscopic level, molecular randomness may be more apparent at the microscopic level. This variability underscores the complexity of the universe and challenges our understanding of its workings. The law that illustrates the disorderliness and tendency towards disorderliness in the universe is known as the second law of thermodynamics. According to this law, the second law of thermodynamics, disorder continuously increases in the universe in a unidirectional manner. It is said that energy changes from a continually usable form to a less usable form. In short, disorderliness in the universe is constantly increasing, and this is an irreversible process. Attempting to condense a topic that has spawned millions of pages of discussion into a brief time frame is undoubtedly challenging. Our goal for today's program was simply to emphasize that explaining a complex phenomenon with a single concept is not always feasible. Additionally, we want to demonstrate how opposing concepts can coexist and even complement each other, offering new insights into our understanding of the world.

In closing, let us remember that the universe is a tapestry woven with threads of order and chaos, each contributing to its intricate beauty. While we may never fully unravel its mysteries, our journey of exploration continues to enrich our understanding of the cosmos. As we navigate the complexities of existence, let us embrace the harmonious dance of opposites and remain open to the wonders that await discovery. Thank you for tuning in, and may your curiosity lead you to new horizons. Wishing you all a day filled with wonder and enlightenment. Until next week. Goodbye.

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If you are hearing this at a later hour or in another part of the world, thank you for joining us via replay. 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

Today is Tuesday, May the 12th, and this is the Voice of Turkey's English language transmission, originally broadcast live from Ankara in the 16-meter band on 17,620 kHz to Europe between 12:30 and 13:30 UTC. You may be hearing this now as a replay in a different time zone. You can listen to us over the TurkSat 3A and 4A satellites and on the internet at www.trtdinle.com through radios link and under the VOT Radio's expandable section. Our email address is englishdesk@trt.net.tr. Following the news, the Voice of Turkey will present you with our feature programs. Palestine, a story that never ends, followed by conflict zones in Africa, and some Turkish music.

And now the news. President Recep Tayyip Erdogan said that recent regional developments have once again highlighted the geopolitical importance of Turkey-European Union relations, stressing that updating the customs union in line with current conditions is a key area necessitating swift progress on the path towards Turkey's full EU membership. The president made these remarks during a meeting with Belgian Queen Mathilde in Istanbul on Monday. The talks covered Turkey-Belgium bilateral relations as well as regional and global issues, according to Turkey's Communications Directorate. President Erdogan also underlined that Turkey's participation in the EU's defense initiatives is in the mutual interest of all sides, the directorate said on social media platform X. Erdogan further said Turkey and Belgium hold significant potential for cooperation in a broad range of fields, including trade, defense, industry, energy, and agriculture, adding that efforts to further strengthen bilateral ties would continue. Highlighting Turkey's increasingly prominent diplomatic role internationally, Erdogan said the country will host the NATO Leaders Summit in Ankara on July the 7th and 8th and the COP31 climate conference on November 9th and 20th this year. The Turkish president noted that the green energy transition represents an important area of cooperation with Belgium, emphasizing that Turkey is among Europe's leading countries in installed renewable energy capacity. During the meeting, Erdogan also expressed hope that Queen Mathilde's contacts with Turkish business circles would produce concrete outcomes. Foreign Minister Hakan Fidan said on Tuesday that the Strait of Hormuz should not be used as a weapon, warning that disruptions in the strategic waterway would threaten both regional stability and the global economy. Speaking at a joint press conference with Qatari Prime Minister and Foreign Minister Mohammed bin Abdulrahman bin Yasim Al Thani in Doha, Fidan also said the ongoing tensions in the Gulf must in no way cause the issue of Gaza to be forgotten. He warned further that Israeli expansionism remained a major threat to regional stability and security. Al Thani said Qatar and Turkey support Pakistan's mediation efforts aimed at ending U.S.-Israeli war in Iran and reopening the Strait of Hormuz, stressing the need to restore stability and ensure freedom of navigation through the strategic passage. Qatar and Turkey back Pakistan's mediation efforts to end Iran war, reopen Strait of Hormuz, he said. Qatari Foreign Ministry also said Tehran should not use the waterway as a means of oppression or blackmail against Gulf countries. Addressing Gaza, Al Thani accused Israel of continuing ceasefire violations and using humanitarian aid as a weapon in the enclave. The joint press conference took place during Fidan's working visit to the Qatari capital. The COP31 climate summit to be held this year under Turkey's presidency and hosting could provide a key platform for accelerating the global clean energy transition amid an ongoing energy crisis. Annika Markovic, the director of engagement and impact at the Stockholm Environment Institute, said. The 31st conference of the parties, COP31, to the UN Framework Convention on Climate Change, UNFCCC, will be held this year in November in the Mediterranean city of Antalya under Turkey's presidency and hosting in partnership with Australia. According to the summit's published agenda, negotiations scheduled for November are expected to focus on the green transition, energy and moving climate action into the implementation phase. U.S. President Donald Trump has said that Iran's ceasefire is on life support and that he's considering restarting naval escorts through the Hormuz Strait waterway as he seeks complete victory in the war. Amid growing pressure at home over the war's impact on the U.S. economy, Trump said on Monday that Iran's response over the weekend of Washington's demands meant the already tenuous ceasefire is now unbelievably weak. "I would say it's one of the weakest right now. It is on life support," he told reporters in the White House. "I would say the ceasefire is on massive life support, where the doctor walks in and says, 'Sir, your loved one has approximately a 1% chance of living,'" he told reporters. Two senior U.S. envoys have publicly confirmed that Israel deployed Iron Dome anti-missile batteries and personnel to the United Arab Emirates during the recent U.S.-Israel war in Iran, marking the first official acknowledgement of the system's use in the Gulf state. U.S. Ambassador to Israel Mike Huckabee confirmed the deployment during an event in Tel Aviv on Tuesday, saying Israel had sent Iron Dome batteries and personnel
to help defend the United Arab Emirates during the conflict. I'd like to say a word of appreciation for the United Arab Emirates, the first Abraham Accord member, Huckabee said at the Tel Aviv conference. Just look at the benefits. Israel just sent them Iron Dome batteries and personnel to help operate them. Iran warned on Tuesday that one of its responses could include uranium enrichment up to 90% purity in case of a renewed offensive by the U.S. and Israel on its territory. 90% purity level is considered weapons grade. We will review it in the parliament, said Ebrahim Rezai, a spokesperson for the Iranian parliament's Foreign Policy and National Security Committee, in a post on X. Rezai's remarks came amid escalating regional tensions after the U.S. and Israel launched strikes against Iran on February 28, triggering retaliation from Tehran against Israel, as well as U.S. allies in the Gulf hosting American assets, along with the closure of the Strait of Hormuz. A ceasefire took effect on April 8 through Pakistani mediation, but talks in Islamabad failed to produce a lasting agreement. The truce was later extended by U.S. President Donald Trump without a set deadline. On Sunday, Iran sent Pakistan its response to a U.S. proposal for ending the war, but Trump dismissed it as totally unacceptable. A UN task force has warned that tens of millions of people could face hunger and starvation if fertilizers are not soon allowed through the Strait of Hormuz. Jorge Moreira da Silva, executive director of the United Nations Office for Project Services, said the world has only weeks to prevent what could become a massive humanitarian crisis. He warned that as many as 45 million more people could be pushed into hunger and starvation. Russia resumed strikes on Ukraine as a three-day truce expired on Tuesday, attacking the capital with drones and killing one person in the eastern region of Dnipropetrovsk, Ukrainian authorities said. The Russian military, meanwhile, said it had shot down 27 Ukrainian drones after the ceasefire expired. U.S. President Donald Trump had announced the truce on Friday, hours before Russia's Second World War victory celebrations, saying he hoped it would mark the beginning of the end of the four-year-old conflict. But even before it expired, the two countries had traded accusations of attacks on civilians that violated the truce. As the ceasefire ended on Tuesday, Kyiv came under drone attacks, according to Ukrainian authorities. Enemy UAVs are currently over Kyiv. Please stay safe until the alert is cleared, the head of the capital's military administration, Timur Kachenko, posted on Telegram. British Prime Minister Keir Starmer told cabinet ministers on Tuesday he would get on with governing despite growing pressure over Labour's recent election defeat, and calls for him to resign, as the first serving government minister quit and rebellion inside the parliamentary party intensified. Speaking at a cabinet meeting, Starmer sought to steady his government after what he described as a destabilizing period for Westminster. European Union foreign ministers have agreed on a new round of sanctions targeting illegal Israeli settlers and organizations supporting illegal settlement activity in the occupied West Bank. French Foreign Minister Jean-Noël Barrot said the measures target groups and leaders linked to extremist and violent colonization and called for such actions to stop immediately. EU Foreign Policy Chief Kaja Kallas confirmed that the sanctions were approved over violence against Palestinians. An explosion at a marketplace in northwestern Pakistan's Khyber Pakhtunkhwa province killed at least 9 people and injured more than 20 others, a local administration official said. The blast occurred on Tuesday in the town of Sarai Nurang in Lucky Marwat district, the official said, on condition of anonymity. Right now, I'm at the hospital and 9 bodies have been brought here so far. At least 22 injured people are also receiving treatment, he added. Among the dead were 2 police personnel, the official said, adding that authorities have not yet confirmed the nature of the explosion. No group has immediately claimed responsibility for the attack. And that was the news brought to you by the Voice of Turkey's English language transmission, originally broadcast live from Ankara.

Hello, we are back together with the new episode of Palestine, a story that never ends, with your host, me, Gökhan Köylü, on the 12th of May. Today, we will be talking about the cornerstones of the Palestinian resistance against the occupation, the women of Palestine. There are some people, they are like the cornerstone that holds a house together. No matter how fierce the storm, they seem unshakable. But no one asks, how many times has that cornerstone cracked on the inside? In Palestine's story, that cornerstone is a woman. That woman standing tall before an occupied land, before a crumbled wall. She is not merely a pile of rubble, but the cornerstone of a homeland. If this story were not carried on her shoulders, it would have long since been left unfinished. For she is not just a mother, she is a memory, a fortress, and the living face of the homeland. Today, we look upon that immense heart stretching from the shade of olive trees to the white light of operating rooms, from the loom to the front lines of the newsroom. To understand a Palestinian woman, one must first look at her hands and her voice. Those hands are the ones that held Shirin Abu Akleh-Sevi microphone, which carried the sand of truth until the very last moment, even as she was killed while on duty. And that voice is the steadfast, womanly voice that, amidst the darkness surrounding little Hind Rajab, offered her a breath of life and comfort over the phone. While that room's outside, that voice becomes a shield against a child's fear. The same hands that delicately embroider roses onto the silk fabric also stand guard over life in an operating room when the time comes. That doctor, whose hand doesn't tremble as she removes a bullet from a wound, is, in fact, not merely saving a body, but anchoring a people's future to life. To be a woman in Palestine is to blend the softness of silk with the hardness of steel. Then, that woman sits down at a frame. She does tatriz, that is, Palestinian embroidery. With every prick of the needle into the fabric, a village is reborn. If you look closely, every pattern on that fabric is actually an identity card. The oak leaf of Al-Halil, the cypress tree of Gaza, the flowers of Ramallah. That woman knows that, even if the land is occupied, memory lives on in the fabric's weave. She is, in fact, a poet who weaves. She writes the history of the homeland not with words, but with threads. In Jerusalem, in the courtyard of Al-Aqsa, the dignified voice of a murabita, a female guard who protects the Al-Aqsa Mosque by refusing to leave it, can be heard. These are the women who defend that sacred courtyard simply by their presence, spreading their prayer mats there like a fortress. They are the guardians of stone and history. And sometimes another sound rises, a wail. It is the heaviest, most incomprehensible sound in the world. When that sound rises, time stands still. If a mother lets out a wail as if sending her fallen child not to the earth but to the sky, then death has been defeated, and the occupation has ended. That wail is a cry of

freedom that drowns out the sound of all the iron masses and jets in the sky. It is a defiant declaration. We are here, and we will not be silenced. This story is being written not only in the occupied territories, but all over the world, from an activist speaking about Palestine on a stage in London, to that young girl growing up in exile in Chile, longing for her homeland. A Palestinian woman doesn't pack her home into a suitcase. She hides it within the fairy tales she tells her children, in the scent of the maklube she cooks, and in the braids of her hair. She passes on her love for her homeland from one generation to the next, like a mother holding her daughter's hand as a sacred trust. They all say the same thing. Home is no longer just a pile of walls. Home is within me, and wherever I go, I take my homeland with me. A Palestinian woman teaches us this. Resistance isn't always about shouting. Sometimes it is watching over a child's sleep. Sometimes it is saving a life in the face of impossibility. Sometimes it is refusing to silence a story, even at the cost of one's life. And sometimes it is deliberately leaving an embroidery unfinished, because the story isn't over yet. And that story lives not only in people, but also in the land. A woman carries the memory, but the roots of that memory extend to the olive trees that have stood in the same place for centuries. Trees that, even if cut down, sprout anew. In the next chapter, we will stand beneath those trees, because some stories are told through people, but are kept in the earth.

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renewed tensions between the Tigray People's Liberation Front, TPLF, and the federal government in Ethiopia in recent months are not merely a local power struggle. They also signal a reshaping of the country's fragile security architecture and regional geopolitics. An audio recording released by AFP on April 29, 2026, and attributed to a TPLF official while its authenticity and context are debatable, offers important clues to understanding the current state of the multifaceted conflict dynamics in Ethiopia. In this episode of our program, we will examine the impact of this leaked audio recording on the renewed tensions between the TPLF and the Addis Ababa government. Here is an assessment on the subject by Dr. Kaan Devecioğlu, the coordinator of North and East African Studies at Orsam Center for Middle Eastern Studies. First and foremost, this development seriously calls into question the sustainability of the fragile peace sought to be established by the Pretoria Agreement signed after the Tigray War of 2020 and 2022, which claimed hundreds of thousands of lives. While the Pretoria Agreement aimed to end the conflict, significant progress has not been made on critical issues such as trust building, political integration, and security reform. This has led to continued distrust of the central authority, particularly in the Tigray region. Two elements allegedly mentioned in the audio recording are noteworthy. The first is the possibility of developing trade relations between Tigray and Eritrea and cooperating with armed actors operating in the Amhara region. The discourse of rapprochement with Eritrea is quite striking when considering the historical context. During the Tigray War, Eritrea, under the leadership of Isaias Afwerki, fought alongside the federal government against the TPLF, creating deep trauma for Tigray society. Therefore, the emergence of such a discourse from within the TPLF, even if its veracity is debatable, demonstrates that regional alliances are increasingly being shaped on pragmatic and circumstantial grounds rather than ideological ones. Secondly, the audio recordings raise the possibility of cooperation with the Fano forces in Amhara. Indeed, this indicates a new phase in ethno-regional rivalry in Ethiopia. The Fano militia has recently posed a serious challenge to the federal government and stands out as an actor weakening state authority, particularly in the Amhara region. Given that the TPLF and Fano have historically been in opposing camps, such a rapprochement could pave the way for temporary and tactical alliances based on the enemy of my enemy is my friend principle. These developments have the potential to further deepen the multiple security crises facing the federal government under Abiy Ahmed. Ethiopia is currently grappling not only with the Tigray issue but also with the insurgency in Amhara, armed movements in Oromia, and uncertainties in relations with Eritrea. This situation leads to extreme strain on state capacity and tests of central authority on different fronts simultaneously.

0: On the other hand, the federal government's release of the audio recordings to the public should be considered a political maneuver in itself. Such leaks aim not only to expose a security threat, but also to mobilize public support and question the legitimacy of opposition actors. Therefore, the timing and manner of its release are as important as the content of the recording itself in analyzing it. The emphasis on commitment to peace in the TPLF's statements shows that the parties have not yet completely abandoned the diplomatic arena at the rhetorical level. On a regional level, these developments could further complicate the already fragile security balance in the Horn of Africa. Considering Eritrea's potential role, the risk of the war in Sudan spreading to the region, and increasing global competition in the Red Sea, geopolitics, internal instability in Ethiopia will not be confined to national borders. In particular, Eritrea's return to the scene as an active security actor could further deepen the fault lines within Ethiopia. In conclusion, this new wave of tensions centered in Tigray reveals that the post-conflict order in Ethiopia has not yet been institutionalized and that the peace process is extremely fragile. The TPLF's potential search for new alliances and the federal government's harsh reaction to them increase the risk of the country being dragged back into a multifaceted conflict. In this context, for sustainable stability, it is critical to revive not only military action, but also an inclusive political dialogue process and for regional actors to play a constructive role. We have presented an assessment on the subject by Dr. Kaan Devecioglu, the coordinator of North and East African Studies at ORSAM, Center for Middle Eastern Studies. Until we meet again next week, goodbye.
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You may be hearing this now as a replay in a different time zone. 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Following the news, the Voice of Turkey will present you with our feature programs. Palestine, a story that never ends, followed by conflict zones in Africa, and some Turkish music.

And now the news. President Recep Tayyip Erdogan said that recent regional developments have once again highlighted the geopolitical importance of Turkey-European Union relations, stressing that updating the customs union in line with current conditions is a key area necessitating swift progress on the path towards Turkey's full EU membership. The president made these remarks during a meeting with Belgian Queen Mathilde in Istanbul on Monday. The talks covered Turkey-Belgium bilateral relations as well as regional and global issues, according to Turkey's Communications Directorate. President Erdogan also underlined that Turkey's participation in the EU's defense initiatives is in the mutual interest of all sides, the directorate said on social media platform X. Erdogan further said Turkey and Belgium hold significant potential for cooperation in a broad range of fields, including trade, defense, industry, energy, and agriculture, adding that efforts to further strengthen bilateral ties would continue. Highlighting Turkey's increasingly prominent diplomatic role internationally, Erdogan said the country will host the NATO Leaders Summit in Ankara on July the 7th and 8th and the COP31 Climate Conference on November 9th and 20th this year. The Turkish president noted that the green energy transition represents an important area of cooperation with Belgium, emphasizing that Turkey is among Europe's leading countries in installed renewable energy capacity. During the meeting, Erdogan also expressed hope that Queen Mathilde's contacts with Turkish business circles would produce concrete outcomes. Foreign Minister Hakan Fidan said on Tuesday that the Strait of Hormuz should not be used as a weapon, warning that disruptions in the strategic waterway would threaten both regional stability and the global economy. Speaking at a joint press conference with Qatari Prime Minister and Foreign Minister Mohammed bin Abdulrahman bin Yasim Al Thani in Doha, Fidan also said the ongoing tensions in the Gulf must in no way cause the issue of Gaza to be forgotten. He warned further that Israeli expansionism remained a major threat to regional stability and security. Al Thani said Qatar and Turkey support Pakistan's mediation efforts aimed at ending U.S.-Israeli war in Iran and reopening the Strait of Hormuz, stressing the need to restore stability and ensure freedom of navigation through the strategic passage. Qatar and Turkey back Pakistan's mediation efforts to end Iran war, reopen Strait of Hormuz, he said. Qatari foreign ministry also said Tehran should not use the waterway as a means of oppression or blackmail against Gulf countries. Addressing Gaza, Al Thani accused Israel of continuing ceasefire violations and using humanitarian aid as a weapon in the enclave. The joint press conference took place during Fidan's working visit to the Qatari capital. The COP31 climate summit to be held this year under Turkey's presidency and hosting could provide a key platform for accelerating the global clean energy transition amid an ongoing energy crisis. Annika Markovic, the director of engagement and impact at the Stockholm Environment Institute, said. The 31st conference of the parties, COP31, to the UN Framework Convention on Climate Change, UNFCCC, will be held this year in November in the Mediterranean city of Antalya under Turkey's presidency and hosting in partnership with Australia. According to the summit's published agenda, negotiations scheduled for November are expected to focus on the green transition, energy and moving climate action into the implementation phase. U.S. President Donald Trump has said that Iran's ceasefire is on life support and that he's considering restarting naval escorts through the Hormuz Strait waterway as he seeks complete victory in the war. Amid growing pressure at home over the war's impact on the U.S. economy, Trump said on Monday that Iran's response over the weekend of Washington's demands meant the already tenuous ceasefire is now unblockable.

unbelievably weak. I would say it's one of the weakest right now. It is on life support, he told reporters in the White House. I would say the ceasefire is on massive life support, where the doctor walks in and says, "Sir, your loved one has approximately a 1% chance of living," he told reporters. Two senior U.S. envoys have publicly confirmed that Israel deployed Iron Dome anti-missile batteries and personnel to the United Arab Emirates during the recent U.S.-Israel war in Iran, marking the first official acknowledgement of the system's use in the Gulf state. U.S. Ambassador to Israel Mike Huckabee confirmed the deployment during an event in Tel Aviv on Tuesday, saying Israel had sent Iron Dome batteries and personnel to help defend the United Arab Emirates during the conflict. "I'd like to say a word of appreciation for the United Arab Emirates, the first Abraham Accord member," Huckabee said at the Tel Aviv conference. "Just look at the benefits. Israel just sent them Iron Dome batteries and personnel to help operate them." Iran warned on Tuesday that one of its responses could include uranium enrichment up to 90% purity in case of a renewed offensive by the U.S. and Israel on its territory. 90% purity level is considered weapons grade. "We will review it in the parliament," said Ebrahim Rezai, a spokesperson for the Iranian parliament's Foreign Policy and National Security Committee, in a post on X. Rezai's remarks came amid escalating regional tensions after the U.S. and Israel launched strikes against Iran on February 28, triggering retaliation from Tehran against Israel, as well as U.S. allies in the Gulf hosting American assets, along with the closure of the Strait of Hormuz. A ceasefire took effect on April the 8th through Pakistani mediation, but talks in Islamabad failed to produce a lasting agreement. The truce was later extended by U.S. President Donald Trump without a set deadline. On Sunday, Iran sent Pakistan its response to a U.S. proposal for ending the war, but Trump dismissed it as totally unacceptable. A UN task force has warned that tens of millions of people could face hunger and starvation if fertilizers are not soon allowed through the Strait of Hormuz. Jorge Moreira da Silva, executive director of the United Nations Office for Project Services, said the world has only weeks to prevent what could become a massive humanitarian crisis. He warned that as many as 45 million more people could be pushed into hunger and starvation. Russia resumed strikes on Ukraine as the three-day truce expired on Tuesday, attacking the capital with drones and killing one person in the eastern region of Dnipropetrovsk, Ukrainian authorities said. The Russian military, meanwhile, said it had shot down 27 Ukrainian drones after the ceasefire expired. U.S. President Donald Trump had announced the truce on Friday, hours before Russia's Second World War victory celebrations, saying he hoped it would mark the beginning of the end of the four-year-old conflict. But even before it expired, the two countries had traded accusations of attacks on civilians that violated the truce. As the ceasefire ended on Tuesday, Kyiv came under drone attacks, according to Ukrainian authorities. Enemy UAVs are currently over Kyiv. Please stay safe until the alert is cleared, the head of the capital's military administration, Timur Kachenko, posted on Telegram. British Prime Minister Keir Starmer told cabinet ministers on Tuesday he would get on with governing despite growing pressure over Labour's recent election defeat, and calls for him to resign as the first serving government minister quit and rebellion inside the parliamentary party intensified. Speaking at a cabinet meeting, Starmer sought to steady his government after what he described as a destabilizing period for Westminster. European Union foreign ministers have agreed on a new round of sanctions targeting illegal Israeli settlers and organizations supporting illegal settlement activity in the occupied West Bank. French Foreign Minister Jean-Noël Baron said the measures target groups and leaders linked to extremist and violent colonization and called for such actions to stop immediately. EU Foreign Policy Chief Kaja Kallas confirmed that the sanctions were approved over violence against Palestinians. An explosion at a marketplace in northwestern Pakistan's Khyber Pakhtunkhwa province killed at least 9 people and injured more than 20 others, a local administration official said.
the blast.

occurred on Tuesday in the town of Sarai Nurang in Lucky Marwat district, the official said, on condition of anonymity. Right now, I'm at the hospital and 9 bodies have been brought here so far. At least 22 injured people are also receiving treatment, he added. Among the dead were 2 police personnel, the official said, adding that authorities have not yet confirmed the nature of the explosion. No group has immediately claimed responsibility for the attack. And that was the news brought to you by the Voice of Turkey's English language transmission, originally broadcast live from Ankara.

Hello, we are back together with the new episode of Palestine, a story that never ends, with your host, me, Gökhan Köylü, on the 12th of May. Today, we will be talking about the cornerstones of the Palestinian resistance against the occupation, the women of Palestine. There are some people, they are like the cornerstone that holds a house together. No matter how fierce the storm, they seem unshakable. But no one asks, how many times has that cornerstone cracked on the inside? In Palestine's story, that cornerstone is a woman. That woman standing tall before an occupied land, before a crumbled wall. She is not merely a pile of rubble, but the cornerstone of a homeland. If this story were not carried on her shoulders, it would have long since been left unfinished. For she is not just a mother, she is a memory, a fortress, and the living face of the homeland. Today, we look upon that immense heart stretching from the shade of olive trees to the white light of operating rooms, from the loom to the front lines of the newsroom. To understand a Palestinian woman, one must first look at her hands and her voice. Those hands are the ones that held Shirin Abu Akhlehsevi microphone, which carried the scent of truth until the very last moment, even as she was killed while on duty. And that voice is the steadfast, womanly voice that, amidst the darkness surrounding little Hind Rajab, offered her a breath of life and comfort over the phone. While that room's outside, that voice becomes a shield against a child's fear. The same hands that delicately embroider roses onto the silk fabric also stand guard over life in an operating room when the time comes. That doctor, whose hand doesn't tremble as she removes a bullet from a wound, is, in fact, not merely saving a body, but anchoring a people's future to life. To be a woman in Palestine is to blend the softness of silk with the hardness of steel. Then, that woman sits down at a frame. She does tatris, that is, Palestinian embroidery. With every prick of the needle into the fabric, a village is reborn. If you look

closely, every pattern on that fabric is actually an identity card. The oak leaf of Al-Halil, the cypress tree of Gaza, the flowers of Ramallah. That woman knows that even if the land is occupied, memory lives on in the fabric's weave. She is, in fact, a poet who weaves. She writes the history of the homeland, not with words, but with threads. In Jerusalem, in the courtyard of Al-Aqsa, the dignified voice of a murabita, a female guard who protects the Al-Aqsa Mosque by refusing to leave it, can be heard. These are the women who defend that sacred courtyard simply by their presence, spreading their prayer mats there like a fortress. They are the guardians of stone and history. And sometimes another sound rises, a wail. It is the heaviest, most incomprehensible sound in the world. When that sound rises, time stands still. If a mother lets out a wail as if sending her fallen child not to the earth but to the sky, then that has been defeated and the occupation has ended. That wail is a cry of freedom that drowns out the sound of all the iron masses and jets in the sky. It is a defiant declaration. We are here and we will not be silenced. This story is being written not only in the occupied territories, but all over the world, from an activist speaking about Palestine on a stage in London, to that young girl growing up in exile in Chile, longing for her homeland. A Palestinian woman doesn't pack her home into a suitcase. She hides it within the fairy tales she tells her children, in the scent of the maklouba she cooks, and in the braids of her hair. She passes on her love for her homeland from one generation to the next, like a mother holding her daughter's hand as a sacred trust. They all say the same thing. Home is no longer just a pile of walls. Home is within me, and wherever I go, I take my homeland with me. A Palestinian woman teaches us this. Resistance isn't always about shouting. Sometimes it is watching over a child's sleep. Sometimes it is saving a life in the face of impossibility. Sometimes it is refusing to silence a story, even at the cost of one's life. And sometimes it is deliberately leaving an embroidery unfinished, because the story isn't over yet. And that story lives not only in people, but also in the land. A woman carries the memory, but the roots of that memory extend to the olive trees that have stood in the same place for centuries. Trees that, even if cut down, sprout anew. In the next chapter, we will stand beneath those trees, because some stories are told through people, but are kept in the earth.

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0: renewed tensions between the Tigray People's Liberation Front, TPLF, and the federal government in Ethiopia in recent months are not merely a local power struggle. They also signal a reshaping of the country's fragile security architecture and regional geopolitics. An audio recording released by AFP on April 29, 2026, and attributed to a TPLF official while its authenticity and context are debatable, offers important clues to understanding the current state of the multifaceted conflict dynamics in Ethiopia. In this episode of our program, we will examine the impact of this leaked audio recording on the renewed tensions between the TPLF and the Addis Ababa government. Here is an assessment on the subject by Dr. Kaan Devecioğlu, the coordinator of North and East African Studies at Orsam Center for Middle Eastern Studies. First and foremost, this development seriously calls into question the sustainability of the fragile peace sought to be established by the Pretoria Agreement signed after the Tigray War of 2020 and 2022, which claimed hundreds of thousands of lives. While the Pretoria Agreement aimed to end the conflict, significant progress has not been made on critical issues such as trust building, political integration, and security reform. This has led to continued distrust of the central authority, particularly in the Tigray region. Two elements allegedly mentioned in the audio recording are noteworthy. The first is the possibility of developing trade relations between Tigray and Eritrea and cooperating with armed actors operating in the Amhara region. The discourse of rapprochement with Eritrea is quite striking when considering the historical context. During the Tigray War, Eritrea, under the leadership of Isaias Afwerki, fought alongside the federal government against the TPLF, creating deep trauma for Tigray society. Therefore, the emergence of such a discourse from within the TPLF, even if its veracity is debatable, demonstrates that regional alliances are increasingly being shaped on pragmatic and circumstantial grounds rather than ideological ones. Secondly, the audio recordings raise the possibility of cooperation with the Fano forces in Amhara. Indeed, this indicates a new phase in ethno-regional rivalry in Ethiopia. The Fano militia has recently posed a serious challenge to the federal government and stands out as an actor weakening state authority, particularly in the Amhara region. Given that the TPLF and Fano have historically been in opposing camps, such a rapprochement could pave the way for temporary and tactical alliances based on the enemy of my enemy is my friend principle. These developments have the potential to further deepen the multiple security crises facing the federal government under Abiy Ahmed. Ethiopia is currently grappling not only with the Tigray issue but also with the insurgency in Amhara, armed movements in Oromia, and uncertainties in relations with Eritrea. This situation leads to extreme strain on state capacity and tests of central authority on different fronts simultaneously. On the other hand, the federal government's release of the audio recordings to the public should be considered a political maneuver in itself. Such leaks aim not only to expose a security threat, but also to mobilize public support and question the legitimacy of opposition actors. Therefore, the timing and manner of its release are as important as the content of the recording itself in analyzing it. The emphasis on commitment to peace in the TPLF's statements shows that the parties have not yet completely abandoned the diplomatic arena at the rhetorical level. On a regional level, these developments could further complicate the already fragile security balance in the Horn of Africa. Considering Eritrea's potential role, the risk of the war in Sudan spreading to the region, and increasing global competition in the Red Sea, geopolitics, internal instability in Ethiopia will not be confined to national borders. In particular, Eritrea's return to the scene as an active security actor could further deepen the fault lines within Ethiopia. In conclusion, this new wave of tension centered in Tigray reveals that the post-conflict order in Ethiopia has not yet been institutionalized and that the peace process is extremely fragile. the TPLF's potential search for new alliances and the federal government's harsh reaction to them increase the risk of the country being dragged back into a multifaceted conflict. In this context, for sustainable stability, it is critical to revive not only military action, but also an inclusive political dialogue process and for regional actors to play a constructive role. We have presented an assessment on the subject by Dr. Kaan Devecioglu, the coordinator of North and East African Studies at ORSAM, Center for Middle Eastern Studies. Until we meet again next week, goodbye.
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You may be hearing this now as a replay in a different time zone. 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Following the news, the Voice of Turkey will present you with our feature programs. Palestine, a story that never ends, followed by conflict zones in Africa, and some Turkish music.

And now the news. President Recep Tayyip Erdogan said that recent regional developments have once again highlighted the geopolitical importance of Turkey-European Union relations, stressing that updating the customs union in line with current conditions is a key area necessitating swift progress on the path towards Turkey's full EU membership. The president made these remarks during a meeting with Belgian Queen Mathilde in Istanbul on Monday. The talks covered Turkey-Belgium bilateral relations as well as regional and global issues, according to Turkey's Communications Directorate. President Erdogan also underlined that Turkey's participation in the EU's defense initiatives is in the mutual interest of all sides, the directorate said on social media platform X. Erdogan further said Turkey and Belgium hold significant potential for cooperation in a broad range of fields, including trade, defense, industry, energy, and agriculture, adding that efforts to further strengthen bilateral ties would continue. Highlighting Turkey's increasingly prominent diplomatic role internationally, Erdogan said the country will host the NATO Leaders Summit in Ankara on July the 7th and 8th and the COP31 Climate Conference on November 9th and 20th this year. The Turkish president noted that the green energy transition represents an important area of cooperation with Belgium, emphasizing that Turkey is among Europe's leading countries in installed renewable energy capacity. During the meeting, Erdogan also expressed hope that Queen Mathilde's contacts with Turkish business circles would produce concrete outcomes. Foreign Minister Hakan Fidan said on Tuesday that the Strait of Hormuz should not be used as a weapon, warning that disruptions in the strategic waterway would threaten both regional stability and the global economy. Speaking at a joint press conference with Qatari Prime Minister and Foreign Minister Mohammed bin Abdulrahman bin Yasim Al Thani in Doha, Fidan also said the ongoing tensions in the Gulf must in no way cause the issue of Gaza to be forgotten. He warned further that Israeli expansionism remained a major threat to regional stability and security. Al Thani said Qatar and Turkey support Pakistan's mediation efforts aimed at ending U.S.-Israeli war in Iran and reopening the Strait of Hormuz, stressing the need to restore stability and ensure freedom of navigation through the strategic passage. Qatar and Turkey back Pakistan's mediation efforts to end Iran war, reopen Strait of Hormuz, he said. Qatari Foreign Ministry also said Tehran should not use the waterways as a means of oppression or blackmail against Gulf countries. Addressing Gaza, Al Thani accused Israel of continuing ceasefire violations and using humanitarian aid as a weapon in the enclave. The joint press conference took place during Fidan's working visit to the Qatari capital. The COP31 climate summit to be held this year under Turkey's presidency and hosting could provide a key platform for accelerating the global clean energy transition amid an ongoing energy crisis. Annika Markovic, the director of engagement and impact at the Stockholm Environment Institute, said. The 31st

Conference of the Parties, COP31, to the UN Framework Convention on Climate Change, UNFCCC, will be held this year in November in the Mediterranean city of Antalya under Turkey's presidency and hosting in partnership with Australia. According to the summit's published agenda, negotiations scheduled for November are expected to focus on the green transition, energy and moving climate action into the implementation phase. U.S. President Donald Trump has said that Iran's ceasefire is on life support and that he's considering restarting naval escorts through the Hormuz Strait waterway as he seeks complete victory in the war. Amid growing pressure at home over the war's impact on the U.S. economy, Trump said on Monday that Iran's response over the weekend of Washington's demands meant the already tenuous ceasefire is now unbelievably weak. "I would say it's one of the weakest right now. It is on life support," he told reporters in the White House. "I would say the ceasefire is on massive life support," where the doctor walks in and says, "Sir, your loved one has approximately a 1% chance of living," he told reporters. Two senior U.S. envoys have publicly confirmed that Israel deployed Iron Dome anti-missile batteries and personnel to the United Arab Emirates during the recent U.S.-Israel war in Iran, marking the first official acknowledgement of the system's use in the Gulf state. U.S. Ambassador to Israel Mike Huckabee confirmed the deployment during an event in Tel Aviv on Tuesday, saying Israel had sent Iron Dome batteries and personnel to help defend the United Arab Emirates during the conflict. "I'd like to say a word of appreciation for the United Arab Emirates, the first Abraham Accord member," Huckabee said at the Tel Aviv conference. "Just look at the benefits. Israel just sent them Iron Dome batteries and personnel to help operate them." Iran warned on Tuesday that one of its responses could include uranium enrichment up to 90% purity in case of a renewed offensive by the U.S. and Israel on its territory. 90% purity level is considered weapons grade. "We will review it in the parliament," said Ebrahim Rezai, a spokesperson for the Iranian parliament's Foreign Policy and National Security Committee, in a post on X. Rezai's remarks came amid escalating regional tensions after the U.S. and Israel launched strikes against Iran on February 28, triggering retaliation from Tehran against Israel, as well as U.S. allies in the Gulf hosting American assets, along with the closure of the Strait of Hormuz. A ceasefire took effect on April the 8th through Pakistani mediation, but talks in Islamabad failed to produce a lasting agreement. The truce was later extended by U.S. President Donald Trump without a set deadline. On Sunday, Iran sent Pakistan its response to a U.S. proposal for ending the war, but Trump dismissed it as totally unacceptable. A UN task force has warned that tens of millions of people could face hunger and starvation if fertilizers are not soon allowed through the Strait of Hormuz. Jorge Moreira da Silva, executive director of the United Nations Office for Project Services, said the world has only weeks to prevent what could become a massive humanitarian crisis. He warned that as many as 45 million more people could be pushed into hunger and starvation. Russia resumed strikes on Ukraine as the three-day truce expired on Tuesday, attacking the capital with drones and killing one person in the eastern region of Dnipropetrovsk, Ukrainian authorities said. The Russian military, meanwhile, said it had shot down 27 Ukrainian drones after the ceasefire expired. U.S. President Donald Trump had announced the truce on Friday, hours before Russia's Second World War victory celebrations, saying he hoped it would mark the beginning of the end of the four-year-old conflict. But even before it expired, the two countries had traded accusations of attacks on civilians that violated the truce. As the ceasefire ended on Tuesday, Kyiv came under drone attacks, according to Ukrainian authorities. "Enemy UAVs are currently over Kyiv. Please stay safe until the alert is cleared," the head of the capital's military administration, Timur Kachenko, posted on Telegram. British Prime Minister Keir Starmer told cabinet ministers on Tuesday he would get on with governing despite growing pressure over Labour's recent election defeat and calls for him to resign as the first serving government minister quit and rebellion inside the parliamentary party intensified.

speaking at a cabinet meeting, Starmer sought to steady his government after what he described as a destabilizing period for Westminster. European Union foreign ministers have agreed on a new round of sanctions targeting illegal Israeli settlers and organizations supporting illegal settlement activity in the occupied West Bank. French Foreign Minister Jean-Noël Barrot said the measures target groups and leaders linked to extremist and violent colonization and called for such actions to stop immediately. EU Foreign Policy Chief Kaja Kallas confirmed that the sanctions were approved over violence against Palestinians. An explosion at a marketplace in northwestern Pakistan's Khyber Pakhtunkhwa province killed at least 9 people and injured more than 20 others, a local administration official said. The blast occurred on Tuesday in the town of Sarai Nurang in Lucky Marwat district, the official said, on condition of anonymity. Right now, I'm at the hospital and 9 bodies have been brought here so far. At least 22 injured people are also receiving treatment, he added. Among the dead were 2 police personnel, the official said, adding that authorities have not yet confirmed the nature of the explosion. No group has immediately claimed responsibility for the attack. And that was the news brought to you by the Voice of Turkey's English language transmission, originally broadcast live from Ankara.

Hello, we are back together with the new episode of Palestine, a story that never ends, with your host, me, Gökhan Köylü, on the 12th of May. Today, we will be talking about the cornerstones of the Palestinian resistance against the occupation, the women of Palestine. There are some people, they are like the cornerstone that holds a house together. No matter how fierce the storm, they seem unshakable. But no one asks, how many times has that cornerstone cracked on the inside? In Palestine's story, that cornerstone is a woman. That woman standing tall before an occupied land, before a crumbled wall. She is not merely a pile of rubble, but the cornerstone of a homeland. If this story were not carried on her shoulders, it would have long since been left unfinished. For she is not just a mother, she is a memory, a fortress, and the living face of the homeland. Today, we look upon that immense heart stretching from the shade of olive trees to the white light of operating rooms, from the loom to the front lines of the newsroom. To understand a Palestinian woman, one must first look at her hands and her voice. Those hands are the ones that held Shirin Abu Akleh-Sevi microphone, which carried the sand of truth until the very last moment, even as she was killed while on duty. And that voice is the steadfast, womanly voice that, amidst the darkness surrounding little Hind Rajab, offered her a breath of life and comfort over the phone. While that room's outside, that voice becomes a shield against a child's fear. The same hands that delicately embroider roses onto the silk fabric also stand guard over life in an operating room when the time comes. That doctor, whose hand doesn't tremble as she removes a bullet from a wound, is, in fact, not merely saving a body, but anchoring a people's future to life. To be a woman in Palestine is to blend the softness of silk with the hardness of steel. Then that woman sits down at a frame. She does tatriz, that is, Palestinian embroidery. With every prick of the needle into the fabric, a village is reborn. If you look closely, every pattern on that fabric is actually an identity card. The oak leaf of Al-Halil, the cypress tree of Gaza, the flowers of Ramallah. That woman knows that even if the land is occupied, memory lives on in the fabric's weave. She is, in fact, a poet who weaves. She writes the history of the homeland not with words, but with threads. In Jerusalem, in the courtyard of Al-Aqsa, the dignified voice of a murabita, a female guard who protects the Al-Aqsa Mosque by refusing to leave it, can be heard. These are the women who defend that sacred courtyard simply by their presence, spreading their prayer mats there like a fortress. They are the guardians of stone and history. And sometimes another sound rises, a wail. It is the heaviest, most incomprehensible sound in the world. When that sound rises, time stands still.

If a mother lets out a wail as if sending her fallen child not to the earth but to the sky, then death has been defeated and the occupation has ended. That wail is a cry of freedom that drowns out the sound of all the iron masses and jets in the sky. It is a defiant declaration. We are here, and we will not be silenced. This story is being written not only in the occupied territories, but all over the world. From an activist speaking about Palestine on a stage in London, to that young girl growing up in exile in Chile, longing for her homeland. A Palestinian woman doesn't pack her home into a suitcase. She hides it within the fairy tales she tells her children, in the scent of the maklube she cooks, and in the braids of her hair. She passes on her love for her homeland from one generation to the next, like a mother holding her daughter's hand as a sacred trust. They all say the same thing. Home is no longer just a pile of walls. Home is within me, and wherever I go, I take my homeland with me. A Palestinian woman teaches us this. Resistance isn't always about shouting. Sometimes it is watching over a child's sleep. Sometimes it is saving a life in the face of impossibility. Sometimes it is refusing to silence a story, even at the cost of one's life. And sometimes it is deliberately leaving an embroidery unfinished, because the story isn't over yet. And that story lives not only in people, but also in the land. A woman carries the memory, but the roots of that memory extend to the olive trees that have stood in the same place for centuries. Trees that, even if cut down, sprout anew. In the next chapter, we will stand beneath those trees, because some stories are told through people, but are kept in the earth.

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renew tensions between the Tigray People's Liberation Front, TPLF, and the federal government in Ethiopia in recent months are not merely a local power struggle. They also signal a reshaping of the country's fragile security architecture and regional geopolitics. An audio recording released by AFP on April 29, 2026, and attributed to a TPLF official while its authenticity and context are debatable, offers important clues to understanding the current state of the multifaceted conflict dynamics in Ethiopia. In this episode of our program, we will examine the impact of this leaked audio recording on the renewed tensions between the TPLF and the Addis Ababa government. Here is an assessment on the subject by Dr. Kaan Devecioğlu, the coordinator of North and East African Studies at Orsam Center for Middle Eastern Studies. First and foremost, this development seriously calls into question the sustainability of the fragile peace sought to be established by the Pretoria Agreement signed after the Tigray War of 2020 and 2022, which claimed hundreds of thousands of lives. While the Pretoria Agreement aimed to end the conflict, significant progress has not been made on critical issues such as trust building, political integration, and security reform. This has led to continued distrust of the central authority, particularly in the Tigray region. Two elements allegedly mentioned in the audio recording are noteworthy. The first is the possibility of developing trade relations between Tigray and Eritrea and cooperating with armed actors operating in the Amhara region. The discourse of rapprochement with Eritrea is quite striking when considering the historical context. During the Tigray War, Eritrea, under the leadership of Isaias Afwerki, fought alongside the federal government against the TPLF, creating deep trauma for Tigray society. Therefore, the emergence of such a discourse from within the TPLF, even if its veracity is debatable, demonstrates that regional alliances are increasingly being shaped on pragmatic and circumstantial grounds rather than ideological ones. Secondly, the audio recordings raise the possibility of cooperation with the Fano forces in Amhara. Indeed, this indicates a new phase in ethno-regional rivalry in Ethiopia. The Fano militia has recently posed a serious challenge to the federal government and stands out as an actor weakening state authority, particularly in the Amhara region. Given that the TPLF and Fano have historically been in opposing camps, such a rapprochement could pave the way for temporary and tactical alliances based on the enemy of my enemy is my friend principle. These developments have the potential to further deepen the multiple security crises facing the federal government under Abiy Ahmed. Ethiopia is currently grappling not only with the Tigray issue but also with the insurgency in

0: Amhara. Armed movements in Oromia and uncertainties in relations with Eritrea. This situation leads to extreme strain on state capacity and tests of central authority on different fronts simultaneously. On the other hand, the federal government's release of the audio recordings to the public should be considered a political maneuver in itself. Such leaks aim not only to expose a security threat, but also to mobilize public support and question the legitimacy of opposition actors. Therefore, the timing and manner of its release are as important as the content of the recording itself in analyzing it. The emphasis on commitment to peace in the TPLF's statements shows that the parties have not yet completely abandoned the diplomatic arena at the rhetorical level. On a regional level, these developments could further complicate the already fragile security balance in the Horn of Africa. Considering Eritrea's potential role, the risk of the war in Sudan spreading to the region, and increasing global competition in the Red Sea, geopolitics, internal instability in Ethiopia will not be confined to national borders. In particular, Eritrea's return to the scene as an active security actor could further deepen the fault lines within Ethiopia. In conclusion, this new wave of tensions centered in Tigray reveals that the post-conflict order in Ethiopia has not yet been institutionalized and that the peace process is extremely fragile. The TPLF's potential search for new alliances and the federal government's harsh reaction to them increase the risk of the country being dragged back into a multifaceted conflict. In this context, for sustainable stability, it is critical to revive not only military action, but also an inclusive political dialogue process and for regional actors to play a constructive role. We have presented an assessment on the subject by Dr. Kaan Devecioglu, the coordinator of North and East African Studies at ORSA, Center for Middle Eastern Studies. Until we meet again next week, goodbye.
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Following the news, the Voice of Turkey will present you with our feature programs. Palestine, a story that never ends, followed by conflict zones in Africa, and some Turkish music.

And now the news. President Recep Tayyip Erdogan said that recent regional developments have once again highlighted the geopolitical importance of Turkey-European Union relations, stressing that updating the customs union in line with current conditions is a key area necessitating swift progress on the path towards Turkey's full EU membership. The president made these remarks during a meeting with Belgian Queen Mathilde in Istanbul on Monday. The talks covered Turkey-Belgium bilateral relations as well as regional and global issues, according to Turkey's Communications Directorate. President Erdogan also underlined that Turkey's participation in the EU's defense initiatives is in the mutual interest of all sides, the directorate said on social media platform X. Erdogan further said Turkey and Belgium hold significant potential for cooperation in a broad range of fields, including trade, defense, industry, energy, and agriculture, adding that efforts to further strengthen bilateral ties would continue. Highlighting Turkey's increasingly prominent diplomatic role internationally, Erdogan said the country will host a NATO Leaders Summit in Ankara on July the 7th and 8th and the COP31 Climate Conference on November 9th and 20th this year. The Turkish president noted that the green energy transition represents an important area of cooperation with Belgium, emphasizing that Turkey is among Europe's leading countries in installed renewable energy capacity. During the meeting, Erdogan also expressed hope that Queen Mathilde's contacts with Turkish business circles would produce concrete outcomes. Foreign Minister Hakan Fidan said on Tuesday that the Strait of Hormuz should not be used as a weapon, warning that disruptions in the strategic waterway would threaten both regional stability and the global economy. Speaking at a joint press conference with Qatari Prime Minister and Foreign Minister Mohammed bin Abdulrahman bin Yasim Al Thani in Doha, Fidan also said the ongoing tensions in the Gulf must in no way cause the issue of Gaza to be forgotten. He warned further that Israeli expansionism remained a major threat to regional stability and security. Al Thani said Qatar and Turkey support Pakistan's mediation efforts aimed at ending U.S.-Israeli war in Iran and reopening the Strait of Hormuz, stressing the need to restore stability and ensure freedom of navigation through the strategic passage. Qatar and Turkey back Pakistan's mediation efforts to end Iran war, reopen Strait of Hormuz, he said. Qatari Foreign Ministry also said Tehran should not use the waterway as a means of oppression or blackmail against Gulf countries. Addressing Gaza, Al Thani accused Israel of continuing ceasefire violations and using humanitarian aid as a weapon in the enclave. The joint press conference took place during Fidan's working visit to the Qatari capital. The COP31 climate summit to be held this year under Turkey's presidency and hosting could provide a key platform for accelerating the global clean energy transition amid an ongoing energy crisis. Annika Markovic, the director of engagement and impact at the Stockholm Environment Institute, said. The 31st conference of the parties, COP31, to the UN Framework Convention on Climate Change, UNFCCC, will be held this year in November in the Mediterranean city of Antalya under Turkey's presidency and hosting in partnership with Australia. According to the summit's published agenda, negotiations scheduled for November are expected to focus on the green transition, energy and moving climate action into the implementation phase. U.S. President Donald Trump has said that Iran's ceasefire is on life support and that he's considering restarting naval escorts through the Hormuz Strait waterway as he seeks complete victory in the war. Amid growing pressure at home over the war's impact on the U.S. economy, Trump said on Monday that Iran's response over the weekend of Washington's demands meant the already tenuous ceasefire is now unbelievably weak. I would say it's one of the weakest right now. It is on life support, he told reporters in the White House. I would say the ceasefire is on massive life support, where the doctor walks in and says, sir, your loved one has approximately a 1% chance of living, he told reporters. Two senior U.S. envoys have publicly confirmed that Israel deployed Iron Dome anti-missile batteries and personnel to the United Arab Emirates during the recent U.S.-Israel war in Iran, marking the first official acknowledgement of the system's use in the Gulf state. U.S. Ambassador to Israel Mike Huckabee confirmed the deployment
during an event in Tel Aviv on Tuesday, saying Israel had sent Iron Dome batteries and personnel to help defend the United Arab Emirates during the conflict. "I'd like to say a word of appreciation for the United Arab Emirates, the first Abraham Accord member," Huckabee said at the Tel Aviv conference. "Just look at the benefits. Israel just sent them Iron Dome batteries and personnel to help operate them." Iran warned on Tuesday that one of its responses could include uranium enrichment up to 90% purity in case of a renewed offensive by the U.S. and Israel on its territory. 90% purity level is considered weapons grade. "We will review it in the parliament," said Ebrahim Rezai, a spokesperson for the Iranian parliament's Foreign Policy and National Security Committee, in a post on X. Rezai's remarks came amid escalating regional tensions after the U.S. and Israel launched strikes against Iran on February 28, triggering retaliation from Tehran against Israel, as well as U.S. allies in the Gulf hosting American assets, along with the closure of the Strait of Hormuz. A ceasefire took effect on April the 8th through Pakistani mediation, but talks in Islamabad failed to produce a lasting agreement. The truce was later extended by U.S. President Donald Trump without a set deadline. On Sunday, Iran sent Pakistan its response to a U.S. proposal

ending the war, but Trump dismissed it as totally unacceptable. A UN task force has warned that tens of millions of people could face hunger and starvation if fertilizers are not soon allowed through the Strait of Hormuz. Jorge Moreira da Silva, executive director of the United Nations Office for Project Services, said the world has only weeks to prevent what could become a massive humanitarian crisis. He warned that as many as 45 million more people could be pushed into hunger and starvation. Russia resumed strikes on Ukraine as a three-day truce expired on Tuesday, attacking the capital with drones and killing one person in the eastern region of Dnipropetrovsk, Ukrainian authorities said. The Russian military, meanwhile, said it had shot down 27 Ukrainian drones after the ceasefire expired. U.S. President Donald Trump had announced the truce on Friday, hours before Russia's Second World War victory celebrations, saying he hoped it would mark the beginning of the end of the 40-year-old conflict. But even before it expired, the two countries had traded accusations of attacks on civilians that violated the truce. As the ceasefire ended on Tuesday, Kyiv came under drone attacks, according to Ukrainian authorities. Enemy UAVs are currently over Kyiv. Please stay safe until the alert is cleared, the head of the capital's military administration, Timur Kachenko, posted on Telegram. British Prime Minister Keir Starmer told cabinet ministers on Tuesday he would get on with governing despite growing pressure over Labour's recent election defeat, and calls for him to resign, as the first serving government minister quit and rebellion inside the parliamentary party intensified. Speaking at a cabinet meeting, Starmer sought to steady his government after what he described as a destabilizing period for Westminster. European Union foreign ministers have agreed on a new round of sanctions targeting illegal Israeli settlers and organizations supporting illegal settlement activity in the occupied West Bank. French Foreign Minister Jean-Noël Barrot said the measures target groups and leaders linked to extremist and violent colonization and called for such actions to stop immediately. EU Foreign Policy Chief Kaja Kallas confirmed that the sanctions were approved over violence against Palestinians. An explosion at a marketplace in northwestern Pakistan's Khyber Pakhtunkhwa province killed at least 9 people and injured more than 20 others. A local administration official said the blast occurred on Tuesday in the town of Sarai Nurang in Lucky Marwat district, the official said, on condition of anonymity. Right now, I'm at the hospital and 9 bodies have been brought here so far. At least 22 injured people are also receiving treatment, he added. Among the dead were 2 police personnel, the official said, adding that authorities have not yet confirmed the nature of the explosion. No group has immediately claimed responsibility for the attack. And that was the news brought to you by the Voice of Turkey's English language transmission, originally broadcast live from Ankara.

Hello, we are back together with the new episode of Palestine, a story that never ends, with your host, me, Gökhan Köylü, on the 12th of May. Today, we will be talking about the cornerstones of the Palestinian resistance against

the occupation, the women of Palestine. There are some people, they are like the cornerstone that holds the house together. No matter how fierce the storm, they seem unshakable. But no one asks, how many times has that cornerstone cracked on the inside? In Palestine's story, that cornerstone is a woman. That woman standing tall before an occupied land, before a crumbled wall. She is not merely a pile of rubble, but the cornerstone of a homeland. If this story were not carried on her shoulders, it would have long since been left unfinished. For she is not just a mother, she is a memory, a fortress, and the living face of the homeland. Today, we look upon that immense heart stretching from the shade of olive trees to the white light of operating rooms, from the loom to the front lines of the newsroom. To understand a Palestinian woman, one must first look at her hands and her voice. Those hands are the ones that held Shirin Abu Akhlehsevi microphone, which carried the sand of truth until the very last moment, even as she was killed while on duty. And that voice is the steadfast, womanly voice that, amidst the darkness surrounding little Hind Rajab, offered her a breath of life and comfort over the phone. While that room's outside, that voice becomes a shield against a child's fear. The same hands that delicately embroider roses onto the silk fabric also stand guard over life in an operating room when the time comes. That doctor, whose hand doesn't tremble as she removes a bullet from a wound, is, in fact, not merely saving a body, but anchoring a people's future to life. To be a woman in Palestine is to blend the softness of silk with the hardness of steel. Then that woman sits down at a frame. She does tatriz, that is, Palestinian embroidery. With every prick of the needle into the fabric, a village is reborn. If you look closely, every pattern on that fabric is actually an identity card. The oak leaf of Al-Halil, the cypress tree of Gaza, the flowers of Ramallah. That woman knows that even if the land is occupied, memory lives on in the fabric's weave. She is, in fact, a poet who weaves. She writes the history of the homeland not with words, but with threads. In Jerusalem, in the courtyard of Al-Aqsa, the dignified voice of a murabita, a female guard who protects the Al-Aqsa Mosque by refusing to leave it, can be heard. These are the women who defend that sacred courtyard simply by their presence, spreading their prayer mats there like a fortress. They are the guardians of stone and history. And sometimes another sound rises, a wail. It is the heaviest, most incomprehensible sound in the world. When that sound rises, time stands still. If a mother lets out a wail as if sending her fallen child not to the earth but to the sky, then death has been defeated and the occupation has ended. That wail is a cry of freedom that drowns out the sound of all the iron masses and jets in the sky. It is a defiant declaration. We are here, and we will not be silenced. This story is being written not only in the occupied territories, but all over the world, from an activist speaking about Palestine on a stage in London, to that young girl growing up in exile in Chile, longing for her homeland. A Palestinian woman doesn't pack her home into a suitcase. She hides it within the fairy tales she tells her children, in the scent of the maklube she cooks, and in the braids of her hair. She passes on her love for her homeland from one generation to the next, like a mother holding her daughter's hand as a sacred trust. They all say the same thing. Home is no longer just a pile of walls. Home is within me, and wherever I go, I take my homeland with me.

A Palestinian woman teaches us this. Resistance isn't always about shouting. Sometimes it is watching over a child's sleep. Sometimes it is saving a life in the face of impossibility. Sometimes it is refusing to silence a story, even at the cost of one's life. And sometimes it is deliberately leaving an embroidery unfinished, because the story isn't over yet. And that story lives not only in people, but also in the land. A woman carries the memory, but the roots of that memory extend to the olive trees that have stood in the same place for centuries. Trees that, even if cut down, sprout anew. In the next chapter, we will stand beneath those trees, because some stories are told through people, but are kept in the earth.

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renewed tensions between the Tigray People's Liberation Front, TPLF, and the federal government in Ethiopia in recent months are not merely a local power struggle. They also signal a reshaping of the country's fragile security architecture and regional geopolitics. An audio recording released by AFP on April 29, 2026, and attributed to a TPLF official while its authenticity and context are debatable, offers important clues to understanding the current state of the multifaceted conflict dynamics in Ethiopia. In this episode of our program, we will examine the impact of this leaked audio recording on the renewed tensions between the TPLF and the Addis Ababa government. Here is an assessment on the subject by Dr. Kaan Devecioğlu, the coordinator of North and East African Studies at Orsam Center for Middle Eastern Studies. First and foremost, this development seriously calls into question the sustainability of the fragile peace sought to be established by the Pretoria Agreement signed after the Tigray War of 2020 and 2022, which claimed hundreds of thousands of lives. While the Pretoria Agreement aimed to end the conflict, significant progress has not been made on critical issues such as trust building, political integration, and security reform. This has led to continued distrust of the central authority, particularly in the Tigray region. Two elements allegedly mentioned in the audio recording are noteworthy. The first is the possibility of developing trade relations between Tigray and Eritrea and cooperating with armed actors operating in the Amhara region. The discourse of rapprochement with Eritrea is quite striking when considering the historical context. During the Tigray War, Eritrea, under the leadership of Isaias Afwerki, fought alongside the federal government against the TPLF, creating deep trauma for Tigray society. Therefore, the emergence of such a discourse from within the TPLF, even if its veracity is debatable, demonstrates that regional alliances are increasingly being shaped on pragmatic and circumstantial grounds rather than ideological ones. Second,

The audio recordings raise the possibility of cooperation with the final forces in Amhara. Indeed, this indicates a new phase in ethno-regional rivalry in Ethiopia. The Fanon militias recently posed a serious challenge to the federal government and stands out as an actor weakening state authority, particularly in the Amhara region. Given that the TPLF Fanon have historically been in opposing camps, such a rapprochement could pave the way for temporary and tactical alliances based on the enemy of my enemy is my friend principle. These developments have the potential to further deepen the multiple security crises facing the federal government under Abiy Ahmed. Ethiopia is currently grappling not only with the Tigray issue but also with the insurgency in Amhara, armed movements in Oromia, and uncertainties in relations with Eritrea. This situation leads to extreme strain on state capacity and tests of central authority on different fronts simultaneously. On the other hand, the federal government's release of the audio recordings to the public should be considered a political maneuver in itself. Such leaks aim not only to expose a security threat, but also to mobilize public support and question the legitimacy of opposition actors. Therefore, the timing and manner of its release are as important as the content of the recording itself in analyzing it. The emphasis on commitment to peace in the TPLF's statements shows that the parties have not yet completely abandoned the diplomatic arena at the rhetorical level. On a regional level, these developments could further complicate the already fragile security balance in the Horn of Africa. Considering Eritrea's potential role, the risk of the war in Sudan spreading to the region, and increasing global competition in the Red Sea, geopolitics, internal instability in Ethiopia will not be confined to national borders.

0: in Tigray reveals that the post-conflict order in Ethiopia has not yet been institutionalized and that the peace process is extremely fragile. The TPLF's potential search for new alliances and the federal government's harsh reaction to them increase the risk of the country being dragged back into a multifaceted conflict. In this context, for sustainable stability, it is critical to revive not only military action, but also an inclusive political dialogue process and for regional actors to play a constructive role. We have presented an assessment on the subject by Dr. Kaan Devecioglu, the coordinator of North and East African Studies at ORSAM, Center for Middle Eastern Studies. Until we meet again next week, goodbye.
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